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0: 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We started off at the top of the hour with Oliver Davis, Dancing Folk. That was the first movement. Simon and the Astronauts, after that, with I'm Just a Cat. Lucinda Williams sang Ramblin' on My Mind. Manu Chao, after that, with Welcome to Tijuana. Melanie Martinez, Mrs. Potato Head. Jackie Wilson served up Your Love Keeps Me Lifting Me, keeps lifting me higher and higher. We had Devo with Big Mess, Precious Bryant, Sitting Tight. Tucked in some Paw Cole there. The computer's not picking it up, but he sang us Billy the Kid. Suan Masi with Ban Kurshi. Nowhere From Here to Go after that by The Amusement. Lone Pinon about 10 years ago with Felices Diaz. Happy Days. Tina Turner served up Good Hearted Woman, followed by Bing Crosby and Rosemary Clooney. Let's call the whole thing off. This is Slew Me with Summer Garden in the background. Got some Prince, a little rock, El Casbah, and some Beastie Boys to round us all up. Thank you for tuning in to Fresh from the Factory. I am the Vegetarian Butcher, and I'm delighted to have stood in and held the space. Have a great one.
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You're listening to Rhyme Schemes with OG Willikers. All underground hip hop from the Southwest and beyond. Keep it locked. Tuesday night, feeling right. Another Rhyme Schemes. OG Willie on the mic, rocking for the coal mine peeps. Beats stream through KMRD LP. That's 96.9 FM on the frequency. 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

Yo. This Ekum 1536, and you're listening to Rhyme Schemes with my man OG Willikers, underground hip hop from the Southwest and beyond. 96.9 FM, KMRD, Madrid, New Mexico. Let's go.

you not doing what you destined to start. 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But I know that what I own, they could never afford. 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

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Lost about $1,000, so y'all enjoy the freebies. 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That's

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up? 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Yay!

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1: I'm just trying to figure out how New York niggas don't have fear in their heart. I was standing at the light waiting for the light to turn so I can, you know, walk the crosswalk. And all the New Yorkers again never waited for the light. They just walked straight into the light. Not like they walked straight into traffic, but it was definitely a green light. And there was definitely cars coming from a distance, but they all knew as a collective to just walk.

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It's your boy John Black, and you're now listening to Rhyme Schemes with the OG of OGs, OG Willikers, on KMRD LP 96.9. Magic, New Mexico, definitely got that heat.

Put your mind to, never give up on your dreams, keep smiling no matter what you're going through. If you fall down, just get up. If you can't get up, your friends are there to help you up. Your mama's there, your daddy's there, God's there. Hey, I'm there to help you up. You're there. It's gonna be all right. Just keep smiling, man. Huh?

Southwest and beyond. If you liked the playlist, follow me on Instagram at OGWillikers, OGWILLIKERS. The playlist is always posted. Thanks for the support. 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

Starting things off tonight with the Velvet Underground with their tune Ocean. That one coming off of their 1969 Velvet Underground Live with Lou Reed, in case you did not know that. I'm Andre Garbanzo. You're listening to Something and Something. I'll be filling in for Cy tonight. Be here from 8 to 11 playing records and CDs. Thanks for tuning in. 96.9 FM KMRD. I don't know, that was a pretty long song. I might play some long songs throughout the night, so stay tuned. Thanks for tuning in.

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hustle, no rock and roll. Unless your name's Brewster, cause Brewster's a punk. Parents let go, cause it's magic in the air. Criticizing rap, shows you're out of order. Stop looking, listen to the phrase and Fred Astaire's. And don't get offended while Mace Dosido's your daughter. A dry camera roll system is now set. Fly around the store under Daisy Productions. It stands for the inner sound, y'all, and y'all can bet that the action's not a trick, but show

De La Soul, the magic number from 3 feet High and Rising. Before that, we heard from Color Box, Edit the Dragon. That one from their self-titled album. Big Audio Dynamite before that. Sombra Drome, from number 10, Upping Street. That's being their second album. And starting that set off, we heard some 311 from their debut album, Music. Name of that tune, My Stony Baby. I'm Andre Garbanzo, filling in for Psy tonight on Something and Something on 96.9 FM KMRD.

Herbie Hancock there with Stepping In It off of Manchild. Before that, we heard from Herbie Mann, his version of Chain of Fools off the album Memphis Underground. And falsely starting that set, we heard a little bit of the Rugalator with Cincinnati Fatback before that started skipping. Sorry about that, everyone. I'm Andre Garbanzo. You're listening to Something and Something. I'll be filling in for Cy tonight, covering his show until 10 p.m., and then I'll be switching over to my show, Hooked on Sonics, from 10 to 11 p.m., playing records and CDs for you for about the next 2 hours. Almost 9 o'clock. Got a few more before the top of the hour.

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The with Out of the Blue, Into the Fire, off their album Infected. For that, Psychedelic Furs, off their self-titled debut, India, kicking off side one of that album. And way back, right before 9 o'clock, played a few songs. Cortina is right before 9 o'clock with Fascist Dictator. Got that one off of a collection of singles and demos. And before that, Echo and the Bunnymen, The Killing Moon. And starting that set off right before 9 o'clock, Fugazi with Target. That one off of Red Medicine. I'm Andre Garbanzo, filling in for Psy on Something and Something. About 9:15, I'll be here until 11 p.m. tonight playing records and CDs. 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

Joe Jackson with Breaking Us in Two off of Night and Day. And starting that set, Television, Marquee Moon, title track from that album. I'm Andre Garbanzo, filling in for Cy and something and something. 9:30, got half an hour to go until 10 p.m. and be switching over to Hooked on Sonics, taking you to 11 o'clock. 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

The Avengers, We Are the One, got that off of that compilation album, you know, the pink cover compilation album, if you know that. And before that, the Stooges off of Funhouse, kicking off that album, Down on the Street. The Cars before that, Let's Go off of Candy O, and starting that set off, Fleetwood Mac. That tune was Secondhand News, also kicking off that album. I'm Andre Garbanzo. You've been listening to Something and Something. Been filling in for Cy tonight. I'll be here next week filling in for Cy on Something and Something, 8 to 10 p.m., sorry. Stay tuned. I'll be continuing on until 11 p.m. tonight with my show, Hooked on Sonics. I think I'm going to play quite a bit of Psych tonight. I don't know. We'll see what happens. About 9:45 right now. Have time for, I don't know, 2-3 more songs. Hope you all are having a good night.

I saw you, you looked so surprised, and the oceans flowed through your blue-gray eyes, and I stood and gazed through hot summer days. So tell me, how do you feel?

Spaceman 3 kicking things off tonight. Or, no, they're not kicking things off. Jessica Pratt was kicking things off there with World on a String off of her album, Hearing the Pitch. And what you just heard was Spaceman 3 from their album, Playing with Fire. That was How Does It Feel? I'm Andre Garbanzo. You're listening to Hooked on Sonics on 96.9 FM KMRD. I'll be here until 11 p.m. playing records and CDs.

That was Nod with their song Genocider off the album Shodaland. Some very heavy, noisy psych out of the UK. I hope you all survived that tune. I think I'm going to continue with some noisy, psyche kind of stuff here. You're listening to Hooked on Sonics. I'm Andre Garbanzo. Be here until 11 p.m. tonight. Thanks for tuning in here at 96.9 FM KMRD.

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Temples with Move of the Season. For that, Goat with their song Goathead, and starting that set off, Sonic Youth with Cool Thing. I'm Andre Garbanzo. You've been listening to Hooked on Sonics on 96.9 FM KMRD. Got time for two more songs, and they'll take us to 11 p.m. Thanks for tuning in. I'll be back next Tuesday from 8 to 11 p.m. Have a good night.

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1: Was it raining?
2: 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And then it started heavier. And then from there on, it was raining all the way out. It must have been June.

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All of the music in this hour was produced here in New Mexico. 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
1: Do you drive specifically on Highway 14? If so, watch out for cows. 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For their safety and yours, keep a lookout wherever and whenever you're driving, and turn on your lights at night. Thank you. Oh,

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fist so swollen and his nerves are tight. Trying to hold on to the moment and get the words right, cause his sight hasn't faded and her light never dimmed since the day they first met and the night the earth shifted. A pure vision came to slice through the smoke, an immaculate collision, a soul's fading hope. All his life he's felt so distant and alone. Looking in her eyes, he knows he's finally found a home to end.

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One for the money, two for the show.

the heart to stone, they're set for in fact alone. 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

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And so then fear gets into your head and

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All of the music in this hour was produced here in New Mexico. Thank you for tuning in.

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1: The 9th Annual Madrid Film Festival is currently accepting submissions. New Mexico-based aspiring and established filmmakers are invited to submit a film for consideration in the 2026 festival. 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The deadline for submissions is August 23rd, and the festival will take place in September. 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
2: 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All of the music in this hour was produced here in New Mexico. 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
3: Are you going again?
4: Yeah. Monthly meetings of Madrid Water, the Mutual Domestic Water Consumers Association that provides our town's tap water, are held on the second Thursday of each month at 6 p.m. at the Madrid Fire Station, number 5 Firehouse Lane. 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

I am the vegetarian butcher. I'm a local farmer and a volunteer DJ. 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

0: 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Nesty, nest, nest, high, high, high. Cloudy, cloud, cloud, windy, wind, wind. Rainy, rainy, rain, muddy, mud, mud. 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
1: That brings us just past 9:27. Last week's weather and farm report right now. Demu, the fudge monk, with colorful storms. Ah, last week's weather opened up the New Mexico sky and tumbled and roared. And 2 to 3 inches fell in various locations. Our hay man down in Moriarty was feeling fine. Our livestock tank filled up, providing rainwater for our animals to drink. We've been doing a test field of grassy grass, grass. And oh my, there's just nothing like rainwater to bring out the green. All the goats and the chickens and the llamas and the barnyard bunny are living the life. Thanks for tuning in to the Sweet and Lovely Hour. That was last week's weather and farm report.

0: This song will discuss four main parts of the brain: the cerebrum, the cerebellum, the limbic system, and the brainstem, and one individual's use or misuse of these parts.
1: Inside my head, or inside my brain, is that part of me which keeps me sane, which helps discern between right and wrong

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It is concerned with emotional tone, habitual tendencies, sexual behavior,

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It is Wednesday. And from where I stand in this fine studio of our community radio station, broadcasting worldwide at KMRD.FM. My open arm greetings to all those listening wherever you may be. Izzy Wise playing us the Bosque remix of Keep It Movin'.

We started off the sweet and lovely hour with Tora, T-O-R-A, Overcome. Followed by Rosemary Stanley with that lovely cover of A Ain't Got No, I Got Life. The Allman Brothers Band served up Pony Boy after that. Followed by Alanis Morissette, All I Really Want. Hermanos Gutierrez with Low Sun. And then Sinead O'Connor took us to The Healing Room. Woody Guthrie sang Grassy, Grass, Grass. And Damu the Fudge Monk for last week's Weather and Farm Report, Colorful Storms. Kinney, K-I-N-N-Y, after that with Floating Z's. My Little Grass Shack, going out to my mama. Joe Kiyoway. That song about your brain was Young MC, Inside My Head. This is Izzy Wise with Keep It Moving. I'm the Vegetarian Butcher, and this is the Sweet and Lovely Hour.

I've got some Florence and the Machine, Sally Ford and the Sound Outside, maybe a little Rye Cooter, Chet Atkins. We'll see what we can fit in. But that just about wraps it up. I'm full of gratitude for all those who listen and all those who support community radio. Go easy out there.

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Welcome to the Morning Mixer. I'm DJ B-Sides. Happy to be here today. And thanks for joining. And thank you to Vegetarian Butcher for a sweet and lovely hour. Today I'm playing, we're still country deep in the patriarchy. And we're just going to let out some feminine rage today. That was First Aid Kit with You Are the Problem Here. So we're just going to keep it moving. Up next is Ash Nico. Stay tuned.

And in that first set, we started with You Are the Problem Here by First Aid Kit. After that was You Make Me Sick by Ashnikko. Little Girl Gone by Chinchilla. Then you heard Marina with Princess of Power. And after that was Tuvalu with Suburbia. Grinning in Your Face by the Pointer Sisters. Limp by Fiona Apple. And the last one was Wolves by Jensen McRae. This is the Morning Mixer. I'm DJ B-Sides. 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Help is available. All right, today we're raging against the patriarchy. So up next, I have Army of Me by Bjork. And we've got some Kitty, Poppy, and Garbage coming up. So stay tuned.

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1: 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She's had enough of the love and I'm bringing her down. Everyone together on the count of three. 1, 2, you're mundane, we agree. Your ambition is swallowable if you tell the story right. Say that you hate yourself when self-criticized. But if we

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0: And welcome to the second half of The Morning Mixer. I'm your host, DJ B-Sides. I'm here every Wednesday from 10 to 12. Let's see what we listened to in the last set. We started with Army of Me by Bjork, followed by Charlotte by Kitty, Spit, that was Poppy, The Men Who Rule the World, Garbage, that is Garbage, and then you hear Yes by Destroy Boys, Mannequin Pussy, and Scowl. After that was Everybody Supports Women by Sophia Isella. Then you heard No Man's Woman by Sinead O'Connor. And the last one was You Don't Own Me by the Dolly Rots. 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

0: 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All right, today I mixed up, we're going to call it Country Deep in the Patriarchy. A little feminine rage expression today. And up next, we've got music from Halsey, Liz Phair, Kesha, The Warning, and more. Stay tuned. Thank you for being here.
1: Now I lay me down to sleep. I pray the Lord my soul to keep. If I shall die before I wake, I pray the Lord

That was An American by Dead Sarah. Leading the set, you heard Nightmare by Halsey. Then Girls, Girls, Girls by Liz Phair. After that was Bastards by Kesha. Discipline by The Warning. Then you heard Get Jinxed from The League of Legends. After that was Baby, I Had an Abortion by Petrol Girls. And that catches us up. You're listening to The Morning Mixer. I'm DJ B-Sides. Thank you for joining. And we're going to continue with some feminine rage, fighting the patriarchy theme show. So up next is The Regrets. We have some more Pointer Sisters, Bishop Briggs, Morgan St. Jean. Stay tuned.

That was Dirt by Worm Girls. We started the set with Seashore by The Regrets. After that was Dirty Work by the Pointer Sisters. Then you heard Not All Men by Morgan St. Jean. After that was Alpha by Little Destroyer. And then Blow by Fionn. And this has been the Morning Mixer. I'm going to sign off and leave you with a few more songs with the Feminist Rage theme. Hope you'll join me next week. The Morning Mixer is on Wednesdays from 10 to 12. Stay tuned for more great programming throughout the day. Coming up next is the Celestial Shuffle. And hope you have a wonderful Wednesday. And see you next week.

0: This is 96.9 FM, KMRD, LP, Madrid, New Mexico. It's now 12 o'clock. You're tuned in to Celestial Shuffle. This is a transporter filling in for you. 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And it's sponsorship time, people, so let's do that.
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0: 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Do enjoy.

0: All right, people, welcome back. Gonna have to retire that last one, or just only play the flip. Sorry about the repeat. Anywho, yes, indeed, it is 1 o'clock right here, 96.9 FM, KMRDLP, Madrid, New Mexico, broadcasting live from the heart of the Turquoise Trail, 96.9 FM, KMRDLP, Madrid, New Mexico. 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
0: All right, with that, we got another hour here, and we got some more music lined up. Let's see where the second hour takes us on this lovely summer afternoon. Been a bit hot lately, though, but hey, it's that time of year. All right, do enjoy the music.
2: I am Franco Nero, the big gun. I sense death to the highest bidder. If you want.

twist in the fabric of space where time becomes a loop. Where time becomes a loop. Where time becomes a loop. Where time becomes a loop. Where time becomes a loop. Where time becomes a loop. Where time becomes a loop. Where time becomes a loop. Where time becomes a loop. Where time becomes a loop. Where time becomes a loop. Where time becomes a loop. Where time becomes a loop. Where time becomes a loop. Where time becomes a loop. Where time becomes a loop. Where time becomes a loop. Where time becomes a loop. Where time becomes a loop. Where time becomes a loop. Where time becomes a loop. Where time becomes a loop. Where time becomes a loop. Where time becomes a loop. Where time becomes a loop. Where time becomes a loop. Where time becomes a loop. Where time becomes a loop. Where time becomes a loop. Where time becomes a loop. Where time becomes a loop. Where time becomes a loop. Where time becomes a loop. Where time becomes a loop. Where time becomes a loop. Where time becomes a loop. Where time becomes a loop.

faithful, be pure, be clean, or listen to your dreams. Listen to your dreams. Don't be pushed by your problems. Not led by your dreams. Be patient, be perfect, and be pure.

This is 96.9 FM, KMRD, LP, Madrid, New Mexico. And this is the Little Eternity Radio Hour. Usually I have a theme, but today my theme is themeless. Themeless and seamless. All right, I'm going to kick this off with some T-Rex, and let's see if I can get this going just right. Okay, here we go.

right. This is 96.9 FM KMRD LP Madrid, New Mexico. And yeah, that was the Pretenders, Talk of the Town. Always have to have some Pretenders in my mix. I love them. And before that was Sinead O'Connor, Fire on Babylon. And before that was Patti Smith, Dancing Barefoot. And then there was 07, Ghost Pop Art. And we kicked off the hour with Mambo Sun by T-Rex. And I said there was no theme today, but I think the theme of that last set was sun, heat, fire. And I just want to say, you know, prayers up to all those who've been affected by the fires everywhere. Europe, Pacific Northwest. I saw earlier today that there looks like there was a fire starting north of Española, up by Nambe, possibly. I hope that that's being contained and going okay. All right, so we're going to kick off this next set with me and my girlfriend, not girlfriend, Gabi in Germany. We have a favorite anthem Hobbit band. And yeah, it's like our guilty pleasure. Okay, here we go.

All right. That was some Love and Rain. We could use both of that. Looks like we got some clouds rolling in. So maybe some rain's coming and some love is coming. All right. So we started off that set with Greta Van Fleet, Saw You Stand. That was followed by 07, Swing, and then Radiohead, Lotus Flower, and then Jeff Buckley, because, Jeff Buckley, Everybody Here Wants You, and then Throwing Muses, Back Road, always got to have a little bit of Throwing Muses in my sets, and then that ended with The Who, Love, Rain on Me. Okay, I'm going to end this set with some Alabama Shakes and maybe a few other songs I might be able to fit in. Okay, here we go.

What is happening, Madrid? Mikey D here with you. You're tuned into the Mikey D Show. I'm back after a month. Thank you all for clapping. I can feel it. Let's see if I remember how to do this. I've been in Spain for the last few weeks, which was lovely. Went with my family, my 10-year-old, my 12-year-old boys. My 10-year-old spent most of his time trying to get sips of alcohol, while my 12-year-old wandered around the beach most of the time looking for boobs. We shared a few nice sightings, which was special. I can report back that, unlike most parts of the world, the plumbing in Spain can handle a lot more toilet paper than you would expect. I was sick as a dog for a majority of the trip. I think I had that dreaded lettuce parasite. It's awful. If you see me at the bar, I'll tell you the story. Ended up in a hospital in Bilbao for a spell. Don't ask. And no, I don't speak Spanish. It was a whole scene in there. But just know I put on a clinic, a full display, a show, a Mikey D show of sorts in every bathroom I came across in that beautiful country. Did I get to see Spain win the World Cup with all the rowdy Spaniards at the bar as I had hoped? Absolutely not. I was, you guessed it, in the bathroom. Anyway, now I'm back, happy to be home, feeling great now.

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Ugh, whatever, you get the idea. I'm done with this. Thelonious Monk on the piano.

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We got a few ideas here. Let's start off with this tune, this Ricky Nelson tune, with New Riders of the Purple.

0: Yo, remember yo. 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

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Deep breath time, ready? Let's go. 1, 2, 3. Feels good. That was, I don't know where we were going there. That was Amy Winehouse, of course, doing Valerie, a little acoustic version. I don't know, I was on the Plaza, was it last night? 2 nights ago? For the Brothers Comatose. Hey, they're a pretty good band. I enjoyed them. But they played that Valerie song. It's a feel-good tune, how can you not love that? Before that, Lauryn Hill did Doo-Wop That Thing. Margot Price did Oval Room. That's a Blaze Foley tune that she just put out, remade. Lady Gaga did La Vie en Rose. Aretha Franklin did. I was doing great female vocalists of the 21st century there. And then before that, Aretha Franklin did Think. Otis Redding did Amen. New Riders of the Purple Sage did Hello Mary Lou. Thelonious Monk did Thelonious. And then way at the top of the show, Blaze Foley did Big Cheeseburgers and Good French Fries. Hey, this is Bleachers.

You're tuned in to the Mikey D Show here on KMRD. Hey, I wanted to give a big thanks to DJ Subdude for filling in for me for the last 4 or 5 straight shows. Hey, he's good. I got to listen to pretty much all of them, you know, from my bed or my toilet in Spain, and he's better than I remember, better than I could have hoped, for sure. Might use him more often. And he sounded sober on almost all of them. It was great.

My lord, Art Tatum there on the keys. Goodness, I can't believe anyone has successfully ridden this bull till the end. That was a wild one. But in case you have, I appreciate you listening. We were just out for a good time today. Not sure if that was successful. Oh, come on, this is good time.

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1: Yeah, 1986, nothing says a good time like that. Yeah, I'm not sure if we were successful today, but we're just knocking the dust off after a month away. This has been the Mikey D Show. Let me tell you what we just heard. That was Art Tatum doing Taboo, solo piano. Before that, Beck, Loser there, did Satan Gave Me a Taco. Jacob Collier, Bela Fleck, and Julian Lage did The Norwegian Wood, and Don't Think Twice, It's All Right. Jacob Jeffries did a new one called Chickarondale. The Bleachers did Stop Making This Hurt. I think we talked about everything else before that.

Hello, it's 4 o'clock and you're listening to 96.9 FM, KMRD, LP, Madrid, New Mexico. Thanks for tuning in. It's glad to have Mikey back. And here we go.

There you have it. I just got back from San Francisco and saw the most amazing show there called Dear San Francisco. It was just mind-blowingly fab. And I felt lucky to be there. So we're having some hot weather. It's even hot over there. Not quite as hot in the city where they have a little fog. And we went for a ferry ride. And anyway, I was going to tell you some story. Performance was basically the story of San Francisco in a dance, acrobatic, musical way. It was really great. Was great storytelling. Okay, we are reading Anne of Green Gables. We're only in chapter 5. It's a big, fat book. And I have to use my glasses so the printing isn't even that big. So we're into another big one. But I've read this one before, where I hadn't read Heidi before. And I know this is a great book. But it goes on and on. So Anne has accidentally been taken from the orphanage and taken to this old couple because they wanted a boy and they got a girl. And the man, Matthew's already very fond of her. And Marilla, just the sister, just definitely wants to fix this mistake and get a boy. And so she's going to give her back. So Marilla looked back as the buggy bounced along and saw that aggravating Matthew leaning over the gate, looking wistfully after them. So she's taking her over to the person that made the mix-up and straighten this out and not let this little girl live in this paradise farm with two sweet old people. Although we don't know that Marilla's sweet yet, but, well, you know, Anne will fix her. "Do you know," said Anne confidentially, "I've made up my mind to enjoy this ride. It's been my experience that you can nearly always enjoy things if you make up your mind firmly that you will." Now there's a sentence for life, huh? "Of course, you must make it up firmly. I am not going to think about going back to the asylum while we're having our drive. I'm just going to think about the drive. Oh, look, there's one of those little early wild roses out. Isn't it lovely? Don't you think it must be glad to be a rose? Wouldn't it be nice if roses could talk? I'm sure they could tell us such lovely things. And isn't pink the most bewitching color in the world? I love it, but I can't wear it. Redheaded people can't wear pink, not even in imagination. Did you ever know of anybody whose hair was red when she was young but got to be another color when she grew up?" "No, I don't know as I ever did," said Marilla mercilessly. "And I shouldn't think it's likely to happen in your case either." Anne sighed. "Well, that is another hope gone. My life is a perfect graveyard of buried hopes. That's a sentence I read in a book once, and I say it over to comfort myself whenever I'm disappointed in anything. I don't see where the comforting comes in myself," says Marilla. "Why, because it sounds so nice and romantic, just as if I were a heroine in a book, you know. I'm so fond of romantic things, and a graveyard full of buried hopes is about as romantic a thing as one can imagine, isn't it? I'm rather glad I have one. Are we going across the Lake of Shining Waters today?" "We're not going over Barry's Pond, if that's what you mean by your Lake of Shining Waters. We're going by the Shore Road." "Shore Road sounds nice," said Anne dreamily. Is it as nice as it sounds? Just when you said Shore Road, I saw it in a picture in my mind as quick as that. And White Sands is a pretty name, too, but I don't like it as well as Avonlea. Avonlea is a lovely name. It just sounds like music. How far is it to White Sands?" "It's 5 miles, and as you're evidently bent on talking, you might as well talk to some purpose by telling me what you know about yourself." "Oh, what I know about myself isn't really worth telling," said Anne eagerly. "If you'll only let me tell you what I
imagine about myself, you'll think it ever so much more interesting. No, I don't want any of your imaginings. Just you stick to bald facts. Begin at the beginning. Where were you born and how old are you? I was 11 last March, said Anne, resigning herself to bald facts with a little sigh. And I was born in Bolingbrook, Nova Scotia. My father's name was Walter in the Bolingbrook High School. My mother's name was Bertha Shirley. Aren't Walter? I'm so glad my parents had nice names. It would be a real disgrace to have a father named, well, we'll say Jedediah, wouldn't it? I guess it doesn't matter what a person

0: if he had been called Jedediah, but I'm sure it would have been a cross. Well, my mother was a teacher in the high school, too, but when she married Father, she gave up teaching, of course. A husband was enough responsibility. Mrs. Thompson said that they were a pair of poor church mice. They went to live in a teeny-weeny little yellow house in Bolingbrook. I've never seen that house, but I've imagined it thousands of times. I think there must have been a honeysuckle over the parlor window, and lilacs in the front yard, and lilac lilies of the valley just inside the gate. Yes, and muslin curtains in all the windows. Muslin curtains give a house such an air. I was born in that house. Mrs. Thompson said I was the homeliest baby she ever saw. I was so scrawny and tiny and nothing but eyes, but that Mother thought I was perfectly beautiful. I should think a mother would be a better judge than a poor woman who came in to scrub, wouldn't you? I'm glad she was satisfied with me anyhow. I would feel so sad if I thought I was a disappointment to her, because she didn't live very long after that, you see. She died of fever when I was just 3 months old. I do wish she'd live long enough for me to remember calling her mother. I think it would be so sweet to say mother, don't you? And Father died 4 days afterwards from fever, too. That left me an orphan, and folks were at their wits' end, so Mrs. Thompson said what to do with me. You see, nobody wanted me even then. It seems to be my fate. Father and Mother had both come from places far away, and it was well known that they hadn't any relatives living. Finally, Mrs. Thompson said she'd take me. Though she was poor and had a drunken husband, she brought me up by hand. Do you know if there's anything in being brought up by hand that ought to make people who are brought up that way better than other people? Because whenever I was naughty, Mrs. Thompson would ask me how I could be such a bad girl when she had brought me up by hand, reproachful-like. Mr. and Mrs. Thompson moved away from Bolingbrook to Marysville, and I lived with them until I was 8 years old. I helped look after the Thompson children. There were four of them younger than me, and I can tell you they took a lot of looking after. Then Mr. Thompson was killed falling under a train, and his mother offered to take Mrs. Thompson and the children, but she didn't want me. Mrs. Thompson was at her wit's end, so she said what to do with me. Then Mrs. Hammond came down, and she said she'd take me, seeing as I was handy with children. And I went up the river to live with her in a little clearing among the stumps. It was a very lonesome place. I'm sure I could never have lived there if I hadn't an imagination. Mr. Hammond worked a little sawmill up there, and Mrs. Hammond had 8 children. She had twins 3 times. I like babies in moderation, but twins 3 times in succession is too much, I told Mrs. Hammond so firmly when the last pair came. I used to get so dreadfully tired carrying them about. I lived upriver with Mrs. Hammond over 2 years, and then Mr. Hammond died, and Mrs. Hammond broke up housekeeping. She divided her children among her relatives and went to the States. I had to go to the asylum at Hopington because nobody would take me. They didn't want me at the asylum either. They said they were overcrowded as it was, but they had to take me, and I was there 4 months until Mrs. Spencer came. Anne finished up with another sigh of relief this time. Evidently, she did not like talking about her experiences in a world that had not wanted her. "Did you ever go to school?" demanded Marilla, turning the sorrel mare down the shore road. "Not a great deal. I went a little the last year I stayed with Mrs. Thompson. When I went up river, they were so far from school that I couldn't walk it in winter, and there was vacation in summer, so I could only go in the spring and fall, but of course I went while I was in the asylum. I can read pretty well, and I know ever so many pieces of poetry off by heart. The Battle of Honelinden, and Edinburgh from Flodden, and Bingen on the Rhine, and lots of The Lady of the Lake, and Most of the Seasons by James Thomas. Don't you just love poetry that gives you a crinkly feeling up and down your back? There is a piece in the Fifth Reader, The Downfall of Poland, that is just full of thrills. Of course, I wasn't in the fifth reader, I was only in the fourth, but the big girls used to lend me theirs to read. "Were those women, Mrs. Thompson and Mrs. Hammond, good to you?" asked Marilla, looking at Anne out of the corner of her eye. "Oh," faltered Anne. Her sensitive little face suddenly flushed scarlet, and embarrassment sat on her brow. "Oh, they meant to be. I know they meant to be just as good and kind as possible, and when people mean to be good to you, you don't mind very much when they're not quite, always. They had a good deal to worry them, you know. It's very trying to have a drunken husband, you see, and it must be very trying to have twins three times in succession, don't you think? But I feel sure they meant to be good to me." Marilla asked no more questions. Anne gave herself up to a silent rapture over the shore road, and Marilla guided the sorrel abstractedly while she pondered deeply. Pity was suddenly stirring in her heart for the child. What a starved, unloved life she had had, a life of drudgery and poverty and neglect. For Marilla was shrewd enough to read between the lines of Anne's history and divine the truth. No wonder she'd been so delighted at the prospect of a real home. It was a pity she had to be sent back. What if she, Marilla, should indulge Matthew's unaccountable whim and let her stay? He was set on it, and the child seemed a nice, teachable little thing. She's got too much to say, thought Marilla, but she might be trained out of that, and there's nothing rude or slangy in what she does say. She's ladylike. It's likely her people were nice folks. The shore road was woodsy and wild and lonesome. On the right hand, scrub firs, their spirits quite unbroken by long years of tussle with the gulf winds, grew thickly. On the left were the steep red sandstone cliffs, so near the track in places that a mare of less steadiness than the sorrel might have tried the nerves of the people behind her. Down at the base of the cliffs were heaps of surf-worn rocks or little sandy coves inlaid with pebbles as with ocean jewels. Beyond lay the sea, shimmering and blue, and over it soared the gulls, their pinions flashing silvery in the sunlight. "Isn't the sea wonderful?" said Anne, rousing from a long, wide-eyed silence. "Once, when I lived in Marysville, Mr. Thompson hired an express wagon and took us all to spend the day at the shore 10 miles away. I enjoyed every moment of that day, even if I had to look after the children all the time. I lived it over in happy dreams for years, but this shore is nicer than the Marysville shore. Aren't those gulls splendid? Would you like to be a gull? I think I would. That is, if I couldn't be a human girl. Don't you think it would be nice to wake up at sunrise and swoop down over the water and away out over that lovely blue all day and then at night to fly back to one's nest? Oh, I can just imagine myself doing it. What big house is that just ahead, please?" "That's the White Sands Hotel. Mr. Kirkle runs it. But the season hasn't begun yet. There are heaps of Americans come there for the summer. They think the shore is just about right." I was afraid it might be Mrs. Spencer's place," said Anne more mournfully. "I don't want to get there. Somehow it will seem like the end of everything." Well, if you could send her back, that's just a hard heart, huh? Marilla makes up her mind. Get there they did, however, in due season. Mrs. Spencer lived in a big yellow house at White Sands Cove, and she came to the door with surprise and welcome mingled in her benevolent face. "Dear, dear," she exclaimed, "you're the last folks I was looking for today, but I'm real glad to see you. You'll put your horse in, and how are you, Anne?" "I'm as well as can be expected, thank you," said Anne smilelessly. A blight seemed to have descended on her. "I suppose we'll stay a little while to rest the mare," said Marilla, "but I promised Matthew I'd be home early. The fact is, Mrs. Spencer, there's been a queer mistake somewhere, and I've come over to see where it is. We sent word, Matthew and I, for you to bring us a boy from the asylum. We told your brother Robert to tell you we wanted a boy, 10 or 11 years old. Marilla Cuthbert, you don't say so, said Mrs. Spencer in distress. Why, Robert sent word down by his daughter Nancy, and she said you wanted a girl. Didn't she, Flora Jane? Appealing to her daughter who had come out to the steps. She certainly did, Mrs. Cuthbert, corroborated Flora Jane earnestly. I'm dreadfully sorry, said Mrs. Spencer. It is too bad, but it certainly wasn't my fault, you see, Miss Cuthbert. I did the best I could, and I thought I was following your instructions. Nancy is a terrible flighty thing. I've often had to scold her well for her heedlessness. It was our own fault, said Marilla resignedly. We should have come to you ourselves and not left an important message to be passed along by word of mouth in that fashion. Anyhow, the mistake has been made, and the only thing to do now is to set it right. Can we send the child back to the asylum? I suppose they'll take her back, won't they? I suppose so, said Mrs. Spencer thoughtfully, but I don't think it will be necessary to send her back. Mrs. Peter Blewett was up here yesterday, and she was saying to me how much she wished she'd sent by me for a little girl to help her. Mrs. Peters has a large family, you know, and she finds it hard to get help. Anne will be a very good girl for her. I call it positively providential. Marilla did not look as if she thought providence had much to do with the matter. Here was an unexpectedly good chance to get this unwelcome orphan off her hands, and she did not even feel grateful for it. She knew Mrs. Peter Blewett only by sight as a small, shrewish-faced woman without an ounce of superfluous flesh on her bones. But she had heard of her, a terrible worker and driver, Mrs. Peters was said to be, and discharged servant girls told fearsome tales of her temper and stinginess, and her family of pert, quarrelsome children. Marilla felt a qualm of conscience at the thought of handing Anne over to her tender mercies. "Well, I'll go in and we'll talk the matter over," she said. "And if there isn't Mrs. Peters coming up the lane this blessed minute," exclaimed Mrs. Spencer, bustling her guest through the hall into the parlor, where a deadly chill struck on them as if the air had been strained so long through dark green, closely drawn blinds that had lost every particle of warmth that it ever possessed. "That is real lucky, for we can settle the matter right away. Take the armchair, Miss Cuthbert. Anne, you sit here on the ottoman and don't wiggle. Let me take your hats. Flora Jane, go out and put the kettle on. Good afternoon, Mrs. Blewett. We were just saying how fortunate it was you happened along. Let me introduce you two ladies, Mrs. Blewett, Miss Cuthbert. Please excuse me for just a moment. I forgot to tell Flora Jane to take the buns out of the oven." Mrs. Spencer whisked away after pulling up the blinds. Anne, sitting mutely on the ottoman, with her hands clasped tightly in her lap, stared at Mrs. Blewett as one fascinated. Was she to be given into the keeping of this sharp-faced, sharp-eyed woman? She felt a lump coming up in her throat, and her eyes smarted painfully. She was beginning to be afraid she couldn't keep the tears back when Mrs. Spencer returned, flushed and beaming, quite capable of taking any and every difficulty, physical, mental, or spiritual, into consideration and settling it out of hand. "It seems there's been a mistake about this little girl, Mrs. Blewett," she said. "I was under the impression that Mr. and Miss Cuthbert wanted a little girl to adopt. I was certainly told so, but it seems to be a boy they wanted. So if you're still in the same mind you were yesterday, I think she'll be just the thing for you." Mrs. Blewett darted her eyes over Anne from head to foot. "How old are you and what's your name?" she demanded. "Anne Shirley," faltered the shrinking child, not daring to make any stipulations regarding the spelling thereof, "and I'm 11 years old." "Huh, you don't look as if there was much to you, but you're wiry. I don't know, but the wiry ones are the best after all. Well, I'll take you if you'll have to... Well, if I take you, you'll have to be a good girl, you know, good and smart and respectful. I'll expect you to earn your keep, and no mistake about that. Yes, I suppose I might as well take her off your hands, Miss Cuthbert. The baby's awful fractious, and I'm clear worn out attending to him. If you like, I can take her home right now." Marilla looked at Anne and softened at the sight of the child's pale face with its look of mute misery, the misery of a hapless little creature who finds herself once more caught in the trap from which it has escaped. Marilla felt an uncomfortable conviction that if she denied the appeal of that look, it would haunt her to her dying day. Moreover, she did not fancy Mrs. Blewett. To hand a sensitive, high-strung child over to such a woman? No, she could not take the responsibility of doing that. "Well, I don't know," she said slowly. "I didn't say that Matthew and I had absolutely decided that we wouldn't keep her. In fact, I may say that Matthew is disposed to keep her. I just came over to find out how the mistake had occurred. I think I'd better take her home again and talk it over with Matthew. I feel that I oughtn't to decide on anything without consulting him. If we make up our mind not to keep her, we'll bring her or send her over to you tomorrow night. If we don't, you may know that she is going to stay with us. Will that suit you, Miss Blewett?" "I suppose it'll have to do," said Mrs. Blewett ungraciously. During Marilla's speech, a sunrise had been dawning on Anne's face. Oh my gosh, I just got a tear. First the look of despair faded out, then came a faint flush of hope. Her eyes grew deep and bright as morning stars. The child was quite transfigured, and a moment later, when Mrs. Spencer and Mrs. Blewett went out in quest of a recipe the latter had come to borrow, she sprang up and flew across the room to Marilla. "Oh, Miss Cuthbert, did you really say that perhaps you will let me stay at Green Gables?" she said in a breathless whisper, as if speaking aloud might shatter the glorious possibility. "Did you really say it, or did I only imagine that you did?" "I think you'd better learn to control that imagination of yours, Anne, if you can't distinguish between what is real and what isn't," said Marilla crossly. "Yes, you did hear me say just that and no more. It isn't decided yet, and perhaps we will conclude to let Mrs. Blewett take you after all. She certainly needs you much more than I do." "Oh, I'd rather go back to the asylum than to go live with her," said Anne passionately. "She looks exactly like a gimlet." Marilla smothered a smile under the conviction that Anne must be reproved for such a speech. "A little girl like you should be ashamed of talking so about a lady and a stranger," she said severely. "Go back and sit down quietly and hold your tongue and behave as a good girl should." "I'll try to do and be anything you want me to be if you'll only keep me," said Anne, returning meekly to her ottoman. When they arrived back at Green Gables that evening, Matthew met them at the lane. Marilla, from afar, had noted him prowling along it and guessed his motive. She was prepared for the relief she read in his face when he saw that she had at least brought Anne back with her. But she said nothing to him relative to the affair until they were both out in the yard behind the barn milking the cows. Then she briefly told him Anne's history and the result of the interview with Mrs. Spencer. "I wouldn't give a dog I like to that Blewett woman," said Matthew with unusual vim. "I don't fancy her style myself," admitted Marilla. "But it's that or keeping her ourselves, Matthew. And since you seem to want her, I suppose I'm willing, or have to be. I've been thinking over the idea until I've got kind of used to it. It seems a sort of duty. I've never brought up a child, especially a girl, and I dare say I'll make a terrible mess of it. But I'll do my best. So far as I'm concerned, Matthew, she may stay." Matthew's shy face was a glow of delight. "Well, now, I reckoned you'd come to see it in that light, Marilla," he said. "She's such an interesting little thing." "It'd be more to the point if you could say she was a useful little thing," retorted Marilla. "But I'll make it my business to see she's trained to be that. And mind, Matthew, You're not to go interfering with my methods. Perhaps an old maid doesn't know much about bringing up a child, but I guess she knows more than an old bachelor. So you just leave me to manage her. When I fail, it'll be time enough to put your oar in." "There, there, Marilla, you can have your own way," said Matthew reassuringly. "Only be as good and kind to her as you can be without spoiling her. I kind of think she's one of the sort you could do anything with if you only get her to love you." Marilla sniffed to express her contempt for Matthew's opinions concerning anything feminine and walked off to the dairy with the pails. "I won't tell her tonight that she can stay, she reflected as she strained the milk into the creamers. "She'd be so excited that she wouldn't sleep a wink. Marilla Cuthbert, you're fairly in for it. Did you ever suppose you'd see the day when you'd be adopting an orphaned girl?" It's surprising enough, but not so surprising that Matthew should be at the bottom of it. Him, that always seemed to have such a mortal dread of little girls. Anyhow, we've decided on the experiment, and goodness knows what will come of it. Chapter 7. Anne says her prayers. 4:30. When Marilla took Anne up to bed that night, she said stiffly, "Now, Anne, I noticed last night that you threw your clothes all about the floor when you took them off. That is a very untidy habit, and I can't allow it at all. As soon as you take off any article of clothing, fold it neatly and place it on the chair. I haven't any use at all for little girls who aren't neat." "I was so harrowed up in my mind last night that I didn't think about my clothes at all," said Anne. "I'll fold them nicely tonight. They always made us do that at the asylum. Half the time, though, I'd forget I'd be in such a hurry to get into bed, nice and quiet, and imagine things." "You'll have to remember a little better if you stay here," admonished Marilla. There, that looks something like. Say your prayers now and get into bed." "I never say any prayers," announced Anne. Marilla looked with horrified astonishment. "Why, Anne, what do you mean? Were you never taught to say your prayers? God always wants little girls to say their prayers. Don't you know who God is, Anne?" "God is a spirit, infinite, eternal, and unchangeable in his being, wisdom, power, holiness, justice, goodness, and truth," responded Anne promptly and glibly. Marilla looked rather relieved. "So you do know something then, thank goodness. You're not quite a heathen. Where did you learn that?" "Oh, at the asylum Sunday school. They made us learn the whole catechism. I liked it pretty well. There's something splendid about some of the words. Infinite, eternal, and unchangeable. Isn't that grand? It has such a roll to it. Just like a big organ playing. You can't quite call it poetry, I suppose, but it sounds a lot like it, doesn't it?" "We're not talking about poetry, Anne. We're talking about saying your prayers. Don't you know it's a terrible wicked thing not to say your prayers every night? I'm afraid you are a very bad little girl." "You'd find it easier to be bad than good if you had red hair," said Anne reproachfully. "People who haven't red hair don't know what trouble is. Mrs. Thompson told me that God made my hair red on purpose, and I've never cared about him since. And anyway, I'd always be too tired at night to bother saying prayers. People who have to look after twins can't be expected to say their prayers. Now, do you honestly think they can?" Marilla decided that Anne's religious training must be begun at once. Plainly, there was no time to be lost. "You must say your prayers while you are under my roof, Anne." "Why, of course, if you want me to," assented Anne cheerfully. "I'd do anything to oblige you. But you'll have to tell me what to say for this one. After I get into bed, I'll imagine out a real nice prayer to say always. I believe that it will be quite interesting now that I come to think about it." "You must kneel down," said Marilla in embarrassment. Anne knelt at Marilla's knee and looked up gravely. "Why must people kneel down to pray? If I really wanted to pray, I'd tell you what I'd do. I'd go out into a great big field all alone, or into a deep, deep woods, and I'd look up into the sky, up, up, up, into that lovely blue sky that looks as if it was there, as if there was no end to its blueness, and then I'd just feel a prayer. Well, I'm ready. What am I to say? Marilla felt more embarrassment than ever. She had intended to teach Anne the childish classic, "Now I lay me down to sleep," but she had, as I have told you, the glimmerings of a sense of humor, which is simply another name for a sense of the fitness of things, and it suddenly occurred to her that that simple little prayer, sacred to white-robed childhood lisping at motherly knees, was entirely unsuited to this freckled witch of a girl who knew and cared nothing about God's love. Since she had never had it translated to her through the medium of human love. "You're old enough to pray for yourself, Anne," she said finally. "Just thank God for your blessings and ask him humbly for the things you want." "Well, I'll do my best," promised Anne, burying her face in Marilla's lap. "Graciously Heavenly Father," that's the way the ministers say it in church, so I suppose it's all right in a private prayer, isn't it? She interjected, lifting her head for a moment. "Graciously Heavenly Father, I thank thee for the white way of delight and the lake of shining waters and Bonnie and the Snow Queen. I'm really extremely grateful for them, and that's all the blessings I can think of just now to thank thee for. For as for the things I want, they're so numerous that I would take a great deal of time to name them all, so I will only mention the two most important. Please let me stay at Green Gables, and please let me be good-looking when I grow up. I remain, yours respectfully, Anne Shirley." "There, did I do it all right?" she asked eagerly, getting up. "I could have made it much more flowery if I'd had a little more time to think it over." Poor Marilla was only preserved from complete collapse by remembering that it was not irreverence, but simply spiritual ignorance on the part of Anne that was responsible for this extraordinary petition. She tucked the child in bed, mentally vowing that she should be taught a prayer the very next day, and was leaving the room when Anne called her back. "I've just thought of it now. I should have said amen in place of yours respectfully, shouldn't I? The way the ministers do, I'd forgotten it. But I felt a prayer should be finished off in some way, so I put in the other. Do you suppose it'll make any difference?" "I don't suppose it will," said Marilla. "Go to sleep now like a good child. Good night." I can say good night tonight with a clear conscience," said Anne, cuddling luxuriously down among her pillows. Marilla retreated to the kitchen, set the candle firmly on the table, and glared at Matthew. "Matthew Cuthbert, it's about time somebody adopted that child and taught her something. She's next door to a perfect heathen. Will you believe that she never said a prayer in her life till tonight? I'll send to the manse tomorrow and borrow the Peep of Days series. That's what I'll do. And she shall go to Sunday school just as soon as I can get some suitable clothes made for her. I foresee that I shall have my hands full. Well, well, we can't get through this world without our share of trouble. I've had a pretty easy life of it so far, but my time has come at last, and I suppose I'll just have to make the best of it." She's taken on the job. She's made up her mind. Chapter 8, Anne's bringing up is begun. For reasons best known to herself, Marilla did not tell Anne that she was to stay at Green Gables until the next afternoon. During the forenoon, she kept the child busy with various tasks and watched over her with a keen eye while she did them. By noon, she had concluded that Anne was smart and obedient, willing to work and quick to learn. Her most serious shortcomings seemed to be a tendency to fall into daydreams in the middle of a task and forget all about it until such time as she was sharply recalled to earth by a reprimand or a catastrophe. When Anne had finished washing the dinner dishes, she suddenly confronted Marilla with an air and expression of one desperately determined to learn the worst. Her thin little body trembled from head to foot. Her face flushed and her eyes dilated until they were almost black. She clasped her hands tightly and said in an imploring voice, "Oh, please, Miss Cuthbert, won't you tell me if you are going to send me away or not? I've tried to be patient all the morning, but I really feel that I cannot bear not knowing any longer. It's a dreadful feeling. Please tell me." "You haven't scalded the dishcloth in clean hot water, as I told you to do," said Marilla immovably. "Just go and do it before you ask any more questions, Anne." Anne went and attended to the dishcloth. Then she returned to Marilla and fastened imploring eyes on the latter's face. "Well," said Marilla, unable to find any excuse for deferring her explanation longer, "I suppose I might as well tell you. Matthew and I have decided to keep you. That is, if you will try to be a good little girl and show yourself grateful. Why, child, whatever is the matter?" "I'm crying," said Anne in a tone of bewilderment. "I can't think why. I'm glad as glad can be. Oh, glad doesn't seem the right word at all. I was glad about the White Way and the cherry blossoms, but this, oh, it's something more than glad. I'm so happy. I'll try to be so good. It will be uphill work, I expect, for Mrs. Thompson often told me I was desperately wicked. However, I'll do my very best. But can you tell me why I'm crying?"
1: "I suppose it's because you're all excited and worked up," said Marilla disapprovingly. "Sit down on that chair and try to calm yourself. I'm afraid you both cry and laugh far too easily. Yes, you can stay here, and we will try to do right by you. You must go to school, but it's only a fortnight till vacation, so it isn't worthwhile for you to start before it opens again in September."
0: "What am I to call you?" asked Anne. "Shall I always say Miss Cuthbert? Can I call you Aunt Marilla?"
1: "No, you'll just call me plain Marilla. I'm not used to being called Miss Cuthbert, and it would make me nervous."
0: "It sounds awful disrespectful to just say Marilla," protested Anne.
1: "I guess there'll be nothing disrespectful in it if you're careful to speak respectfully. Everybody, young and old in Avonlea, calls me Marilla except the minister. He says Miss Cuthbert when he thinks of it."
0: "I'd love to call you Aunt Marilla," said Anne wistfully. "I've never had an aunt or any relation at all, not even a grandmother. It would make me feel as if I really belonged to you. Can't I call you Aunt Marilla?"
1: "No, I'm not your aunt, and I don't believe in calling people names that don't belong to them."
0: "But we could imagine you were my aunt."
1: "I couldn't," said Marilla grimly.
0: "Do you ever imagine things different from what they really are?" asked Anne, wide-eyed.
1: "No."
0: "Oh," Anne drew a long breath. "Oh, Miss Marilla, how much you miss."
1: "I don't believe in imagining things different from what they really are," retorted Marilla. "When the Lord puts us in certain circumstances, he doesn't mean for us to imagine them away. And that reminds me, go into the sitting room, Anne. Be sure your feet are clean and don't let any flies in. And bring me out the illustrated card that's on the mantel, please. The Lord's Prayer is on it, and you'll devote your spare time this afternoon to learning it off by heart. There's to be no more of such praying as I heard last night."
0: "I suppose I was very awkward," said Anne apologetically. "But then, you see, I'd never had any practice. You couldn't really expect a person to pray very well the first time she tried, could you? I thought out a splendid prayer after I went to bed, just as I promised you I would. It was nearly as long as a minister's and so poetical. But would you believe it? I couldn't remember one word when I woke up this morning, and I'm afraid I'll never be able to think out another one as good. Somehow things never are so good when you're thought. Things never are so good when they're thought out a second time. Have you ever noticed that?"
1: "Here is something for you to notice, Anne. When I tell you to do a thing, I want you to obey me at once and not stand stock still and discourse about it. Just you go and do as I bid you."
0: Anne promptly departed for the sitting room across the hall. She failed to return. After waiting 10 minutes, Marilla laid down her knitting and marched after her with a grim expression. She found Anne standing motionless before a picture hanging on the wall between the two windows. With her hands clasped behind her, her face uplifted, and her eyes a star with dreams. The white and green light strained through apple trees and clustering vines outside fell over the rapt little figure with a half-unearthly radiance.
1: "Anne, whatever are you thinking of?" demanded Marilla sharply.
0: Anne came back to earth with a start.
1: "That," she said, pointing to the picture, a rather vivid chromo entitled "Christ Blessing Little Children." "And I was just imagining I was one of them, that I was the little girl in the blue dress, standing off by herself in the corner as if she didn't belong to anybody like me. She looks lonely and sad, don't you think? I guess she hadn't any father or mother of her own, but she wanted to be blessed, too, so she just crept shyly up on the outside of the crowd, hoping nobody would notice her, except him. I'm sure I know just how she felt. Her heart must have beat and her hands must have got cold, like mine did when I asked you if I could stay. She was afraid he might notice her, but it's likely he did, don't you think? I've been trying to imagine it all out, her edging a little near all the time until she was quite close to him, and then he would look at her and put his hand on her hair, and oh, such a thrill of joy would run over her. But I wish the artist hadn't painted him so sorrowful-looking. All his pictures are like that, if you've noticed. But I don't believe he could really have looked so sad, or the children would have been afraid of him."
0: "Anne," said Marilla, wondering why she had not broken into this speech long before,
1: "you shouldn't talk that way. It's irreverent, positively irreverent."
0: Anne's eyes marveled.
1: "Why, I felt just as reverent as could be. I'm sure I didn't mean to be irreverent."
0: "Well, I don't suppose you did, but it doesn't sound right to talk so familiarly about such things. And another thing, Anne, when I sent you after something, you're to bring it back at once and not falling into mooning and imagining about pictures. Remember that? Take that card and come right to the kitchen. Now sit down in the corner and learn that prayer off by heart."
1: Boy, Marilla, she's missing out, not getting the coolness of this girl, but I think she comes around.
0: Anne set the card up against the jug full of apple blossoms she had brought in to decorate the dining table. Marilla had eyed that decoration askance, but had said nothing, propped her chin on her hands, and fell to studying it intently for several silent minutes.
1: "I like this," she announced at length. "It's beautiful. I've heard it before. I heard the superintendent of the asylum Sunday school say it once over, but I didn't like it then. He had such a cracked voice, and he prayed it so mournfully. I really felt sure he thought praying was a disagreeable duty. This isn't poetry, but it makes me feel just the same way poetry does. Quote, 'Our Father, which art in heaven, hallowed be thy name,' unquote. That is just like a line of music. Oh, I'm so glad you thought of making me learn this, Miss Marilla."
0: "Well, learn it and hold your tongue," said Marilla shortly. Anne tipped the vase of apple blossoms near enough to bestow a soft kiss on a pink-cupped bud, and then studied diligently for some moments longer.
1: "Marilla," she demanded presently, "do you think that I shall ever have a bosom friend in Avonlea?"
0: A what kind of a friend?"
1: "A bosom friend. An intimate friend, you know. A really kindred spirit to whom I can confide my inmost soul. I've dreamed of meeting her all my life. I never really supposed I would. But so many of my loveliest dreams have come true all at once that perhaps this one will, too. Do you think it's possible?"
0: "Diana Barry lives over at Orchard Slope, and she's about your age. She's a very nice little girl, and perhaps she will be a playmate for you when she comes home. She's visiting her aunt over in Carmody just now. You'll have to be careful how you behave yourself, though. Mrs. Barry is a very particular woman. She won't let Diane play with any little girl who isn't nice and good."
1: Anne looked at Marilla through the apple blossoms,
0: her eyes aglow with interest. What is Diana like? Her hair isn't red, is it? Oh, I hope not. It's bad enough to have red hair myself, but I positively couldn't endure it in a bosom friend. Diana is a very pretty little girl. She has black eyes and hair and rosy cheeks, and she's good and smart, which is better than being pretty. Marilla was as fond of morals as the Duchess in Wonderland, and was firmly convinced that one should be tacked on to every remark made to a child who was being brought up. But Anne waved the moral inconsequently aside and seized only on the delightful possibilities before it. Oh, I'm so glad she's pretty, next to being beautiful oneself, and that's impossible in my case. It would be best to have a beautiful bosom friend. When I lived with Mrs. Thompson, she had a bookcase in her sitting room with glass doors. There weren't any books in it. Mrs. Thompson kept her best china and her preserves there, when she had any preserves to keep. One of the doors was broken, and Mr. Thompson smashed it one night when he was slightly intoxicated, but the other was whole, and I used to pretend that my reflection in it was another little girl who lived in it. I called her Katie Maurice, and we were very intimate. I used to talk to her by the hour, especially on Sunday, and tell her everything. Katie was the comfort and consolation of my life. We used to pretend that the bookcase was enchanted, and that if I only knew the spell, I could open the door and step right into the room where Katie Maurice lived, instead of into Mrs. Thompson's shelves of preserves and china. And then Katie Maurice would have taken me by the hand and led me out into a wonderful place, all flowers and sunshine and fairies, and we would have lived there happy forever after. When I went to live with Mrs. Hammond, it just broke my heart to leave Katie Maurice. She felt it dreadfully, too, I know she did, for she was crying when she kissed me goodbye through the bookcase door. There was no bookcase at Mrs. Hammond's, but just up the river a little way from the house, there was a long green little valley, and the loveliest echo lived there. It echoed back every word you said, even if you didn't talk a bit loud. So I imagined that it was a little girl called Violetta, and we were great friends, and I loved her almost as well as I loved Katie Maurice. Not quite, but almost, you know. The night before I went to the asylum, I said goodbye to Violetta, and oh, her goodbye came back to me in such sad, sad tones. I had become so attached to her that I hadn't the heart to imagine a bosom friend at the asylum, even if there had been any scope for imagination there. I think it's just as well there wasn't, said Marilla dryly. I don't approve of such goings on. You seem to half believe your own imaginations. It will be well for you to have a real live friend to put such nonsense out of your head. But don't let Mrs. Barry hear you talking about your Katie Maurice's and your Violettas, or she'll think you tell stories. Oh, I wouldn't. I couldn't talk to them to everybody. Their memories are too sacred for that. But I thought I'd like to have you know about them. Oh, look, here's a big bee just trundled out of the apple blossom. Just think what a lovely place to live in, an apple blossom. Fancy going to sleep in it when the wind was rocking it. If I wasn't a human girl, I think I'd like to be a bee and live among the flowers. Yesterday you wanted to be a seagull, sniffed Marilla. I think you are very fickle-minded. I told you to learn that prayer and not talk, but it seems impossible for you to stop talking if you've got anybody that will listen to you. So go up to your room and learn it. Oh, I know it pretty nearly all now, all but just the last line. Well, never mind, do as I tell you. Go to your room and finish learning it well, and stay there until I call you down to help me get tea. Can I take the apple blossoms with me for company? Pleaded Anne. No, you don't want your room cluttered up with flowers. You should have left them in the tree in the first place. I did feel a little that way, too, said Anne. I kind of felt I shouldn't shorten their lovely lives by picking them. I wouldn't want to be picked if I were an apple blossom, but the temptation was irresistible. What do you do when you meet with an irresistible temptation? Anne, did you hear me tell you to go to your room? Anne sighed, retreated to the east gable, and sat down in the chair by the window. There, I know this prayer. I learned that last sentence coming upstairs. Now I'm going to imagine things into this room so that they'll always stay imagined. The floor is covered with a white velvet carpet with pink roses all over it, and there are pink silk curtains in the windows. The walls are hung with gold and silver brocade tapestry. The furniture is mahogany. I never saw any mahogany, but it does sound so luxurious. This is a couch all heaped with gorgeous silken cushions, pink and blue and crimson and gold, and I am reclining gracefully on it. I can see my reflection in that splendid big mirror hanging on the wall. I am tall and regal, clad in a gown of trailing white lace, with a pearl cross on my breast and pearls in my hair. My hair is of midnight darkness. My skin is a clear ivory pallor. My name is the Lady Cordelia Fitzgerald. No, it isn't. I can't make that seem real. She danced up to the little looking glass and peered into it. Her pointed freckled face and solemn gray eyes peered back at her. "You're only Anne of Green Gables," she said earnestly, "and I see you, just as you are looking now. Whenever I try to imagine I'm Lady Cordelia, but it's a million times nicer to be Anne of Green Gables than Anne of nowhere in particular, isn't it?" She bent forward, kissed her reflection affectionately, and betook herself to the open window. "Dear Snow Queen, good afternoon. And good afternoon, dear birches down in the hollow. And good afternoon, dear gray house upon the hill. I wonder if Diana is to be my bosom friend. I hope she will, and I shall love her very much. But I must never quite forget Katie Maurice or Violetta. They would feel so hurt if I did, and I'd hate to hurt anybody's feelings, even a little bookcase girl's or a little echo girl's. I must be careful to remember them and send them a kiss every day." Anne blew a couple of airy kisses from her fingertips past the cherry blossoms, and with her chin in her hands, drifted luxuriously out to the sea of daydreams. Oh, little Anne of Green Gables. Anyway, it's time to quit. We're at the end of a chapter. And the next one is Mrs. Rachel Lynde is properly horrified. She's going to come lecture them about keeping a girl, probably. Anyway, I hope you're enjoying the story. Thanks for listening. It's 96.9 FM on your dial, KMRDLP, Madrid, New Mexico. Anybody can tune in digitally. I'm sure you all know that. And I'll be back next week to continue this cute little story. And keep feeling out this feeling like I had something to tell you. Oh, I went to the Santo Domingo dances yesterday, which I do every year. And I got there, it was starting to get cloudy. And then there was a big windstorm that blew sand down on everybody. The dancers were almost obliterated in the sandstorm. And then it rained, just enough drops to make everything muddy. And then two big rainbows came out. It was spectacular. And the dancers just carry on. It was beautiful. Okay, well, I'll be back next week. Thanks for listening. I'll put a little Joe West song on about Veronica Rose, who was a girl quite like Anne, actually. She had a big imagination. Alrighty. Bye-bye. Thanks for listening.

through the clouds in our homemade rocket. We're going up through the clouds in our homemade rocket. Look out your window, the world is getting smaller. From our homemade rocket to the moon.

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1: 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That was Joe West, Homemade Rocket to the Moon. 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I'm here with the terrestrial wavelength until 7. 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

Thank you.

Thanks so much for tuning in to Madrid Community Radio this evening. I'm Stella. I'm here with the Terrestrial Wavelength, and I'm kicking off a marathon tonight of lyric-less music that Brother Paul will be contributing to between 7 and 9, and Skinny Al from 9 to 11. That was Andre 3000. We started off the show at the top of the hour with Layla Bordriel and Callie Malone, and then we heard Chewbacca and the Ancestors. Up next, Salenta and Topu, Woman Reading a Letter.

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This is Madrid Community Radio. I'm Stella. I'm here every Wednesday, 5 to 7. And tonight, kicking off our 6-hour marathon of lyricless music, instrumental, you could say. Behind me right now is this sort of unhinged dub of Hey Joe, as done by Black Uhuru, that Icky Mac made for me by special request several years ago. In the last set, we also heard Moon Hymn from Idris Muhammad, Yeah Yeah Yeah by Los Straitjackets. They're playing in Santa Fe tomorrow evening on the Plaza. And Squaring the Circles, covered by the Bacow Rhythm and Steel Band. I want to tell you about some things happening in our neighborhood in just a moment.

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Hard copies are posted on the bulletin boards at KMRD, the Old Boarding House Mercantile, the Post Office in Cerrillos, and the Madrid Fire Station. You can also request a copy of the report by emailing madridnmwater@gmail.com or calling 505-369-6035. Madrid Water meetings are public and are held on the second Thursday of each month at 6 p.m. at the firehouse. There's a Madrid Youth Committee information board and donation box located at the Madrid Ballpark. You can also find a QR code there to donate. There'll be information such as local event times and locations, and all proceeds go to the Madrid Youth and improving where they play. It's the final push for submissions to the Madrid Film Festival, which is in its ninth year this year, currently accepting submissions through August 23rd. New Mexico-based aspiring and established filmmakers are invited to submit films for consideration in the 2026 festival. Films should be 15 minutes or less and created over the past year here in New Mexico. Again, that deadline is August 23rd, and the festival will take place in September. For more details, including submission details and rules, you can visit madridfilmfest.org. The Madrid Community Tool Shed is open on Sundays between noon and 4 p.m. The Tool Shed is located behind KMRD at 2870 Highway 14 and can be accessed by walking up the path on the north side of the building through tumbleweeds. The Tool Shed operates like a lending library with the ability to borrow up to 2 power tools and 4 hand tools on a weekly basis. 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The library is throwing a birthday bash on Saturday, August 22nd, 1 to 4 p.m. There will be live music, ice cream, kids' games and crafts, a fundraiser art show, free books, refreshments, and a photo history of the library's evolution. 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Thank you so much for tuning in to Madrid Community Radio. This evening, behind me right now, Norma Frazier. The name of this song is Sweet Dreams. Stay tuned.

0: This is 96.9 FM KMRD LP Madrid, New Mexico, coming up on 6 o'clock here on the terrestrial wavelength, where we're kicking off our 6-hour marathon of no words, maybe some human voices. We started off the last set with Tired Hippo by Yola Tengo. Then we heard Aiko Ishibashi with Ask Me How I Sleep at Night. Followed that up with Django Reinhardt, My Melancholy. And then we heard Imperishable Star by Theo Croker. Stop Over Bombay, that was Alice Coltrane and Pharoah Sanders. Then we heard Alabaster de Plume. The name of that song was Why Buzzard Man Why. And The Scene Around by Basil Kirchin. Thank you so much for listening.
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